0: Crew.
1: Dub, you said you had an injury that you need to add to this list of dumb injuries that have happened to us here in Augusta.
2: Yes. So yesterday, I'm, you know, sitting home. Kelsey and I are enjoying some lunch. I waited what I thought was a safe period of time before I grabbed my first pizza roll. And okay. I bit into it. And Cody, I kid you not, all of the filling of the pizza roll sprayed out onto the forearm of my left arm. And I you see the mark? I have a burn mark from a pizza roll.
1: Are you five? I am so embarrassed for you.
2: I mean, look, there it is. There's the burn right there. Can I be honest with you? I instantly regret telling y'all this story.
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0: 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This week, it's Brantley Gilbert. 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
1: So earlier this morning, we read a story about a woman who puts corn in her spaghetti. And it got us to thinking, have you ever dated anybody that did something weird with their food? 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
2: Yes, my husband, we're still together after 11 years, but he melts processed cheese slices on his honey buns.
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1: So like the Kraft singles?
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1: Hey, good morning, Richard. 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
1: Good morning. Welcome back once again to Community Spotlight, the weekly public affairs production of the Beasley Media Stations. I'm Gail Mino with you again this morning, and we're joined this morning how long has it been since you've been on the program?
2: Two full years.
1: Okay. That was the voice of Eric Hettinger, the head of school at Augusta Preparatory Day School. Is the formal title, I guess, isn't it?
2: Yeah, it is. Okay. Gail, thank you for welcoming me back. It's great to be a part of it.
1: I knew it had been long enough that we needed you to have you come back and update us.
2: Sure.
1: On what's going on with you?
2: Happy
1: guys.
2: Happy to celebrate the community.
1: And you know, the school year is coming up so fast.
2: August 11th will be upon me.
1: Okay, and I don't know. It just seems like we got out. Maybe it's because, you know, of Aiken and Edgefield counties, you know, when they went to those
2: more year-round model.
1: Yeah, more extended models, as you say. Yeah. Do you think that's going to catch on? I think they're the two primary ones in this area, but is that going to be the standard someday, do you think?
2: I don't. About 10 years ago, they started to toy with that, and I saw a few states bring it in. But you'd be shifting entire society. It's kind of like daylight savings of whether it's going to happen or not. And I don't really think year-round school is going to take place.
1: Well, they seem, the feedback that I hear, and I'm not, you know, the best connected person over there, but the feedback that I hear, they seem fairly pleased with it.
2: The concept is amazing for the pace of the student learner and where the breaks come. And that cycle of sort of getting a break, but then coming back and reinforcing, that in theory is really great. And for the learner, that would be what you would want to do. It's, I think, more of our society that wouldn't want to embrace that.
1: That could be. It's a different way than, of course, than when I was growing up. And I grew up in a different part. The school year there was to a certain degree, it was farm country.
2: Oh, yeah.
1: So it was, you know, kind of tailored to that. You know, we were out of school by Memorial Day. Mm-hmm. We were back in school right immediately after Labor Day.
2: Yeah.
1: And, you know, that was just kind of how it worked. But that's grist for another mill, I guess. We're here to talk about Augusta Prep, so let's do that.
2: Thank you.
1: Okay, so what's going on with you guys these days?
2: So a year ago, we launched a strategic plan, the board and myself, and it's been great to have a clear vision for 2030, designing our future. And right now, I think the most recent exciting news for our future is a master plan. It's been since 2012 that the school had a next serious master plan of growth, and they've really achieved what that initial master plan was, so we now need to set forth a brand new model. The Giles Institute is amazing. It's still a gemstone and attracting so many families to us.
1: I saw a picture. Maybe our friend here posted that. Chris Gay is here, by the way, with us this morning, over in the corner.
2: Director enlightening of communications from Augusta.
1: But so I saw a picture of that of the Giles building online the other day. It's gorgeous.
2: Gorgeous, and our garage, which is associated to it, is really the true value for STEAM learning, you know, science, technology, engineering, mathematics, where we're producing those electric cars. In fact, we've moved from electric cars to combustible engines, and we have so many of these cars we've produced, we're looking at maybe raffling one off.
1: Really?
2: Yeah, they're really fun. And we race them as well. So we travel to different areas and compete. And the competition is efficiency of battery, distance of laps, and then speed. And currently we've been second place is the highest we've achieved in the last 3 years. And Eric Miller, who's my garage director, is phenomenal at what he's doing. But you have everything from AP level physics kids who are looking at how that relates to the vehicle, to the calculus kids figuring out what the mathematics would be best for the battery energy and how you translate that to the tire ratio. It's fun.
1: Some of these kids could end up working for Mr. Musk someday.
2: That is very true.
1: Building Teslas.
2: Part of the vision for Giles is that we would send kids to the moon and or astronauts for the future. When you walk into the building, you'll even see a two-story image of an astronaut, because that's how we're dreaming, you know, taking us to the next level and the next generation, maybe even going to Mars with where we're heading today.
1: I would think that would be the next step,
2: yeah.
1: Logically, but
2: yep.
1: What do I know? back to the master plan. Yeah. So how do you just take the existing plan and tinker with it a little bit, or do you start from scratch and build a whole new thing?
2: Is more of a brainstorming from scratch. So over this past year, as a step forward into that master plan, we did a brand new gateway project. So if you drive by Flowing Wells Road, it does not look like the same school on the facade.
1: I wanted to ask you about that.
2: So that's one of those steps towards the master plan of changing who we are in our facade, but also campus needs. And the gateway project is coming to a completion. We wound up having all of our funding come in through our community, which is wonderful. We have a brand new entrance, and the last phase of our wall will be finished by October. So really, it's a statement of pride in who we are as presence. You know, when you build such a monumental front, it means we're going to be here for 50 more years. And of course, there's a safety side to it as well. And so that, along with campus needs. So what does the school see itself as being in 2030? And the buildings that get us there. As our population grows, our enrollment grows, we're very healthy with enrollment and blessed for that. Since I've arrived, we've continued to be in that trajectory upward. And the needs of the community are going to change. Maybe it's lower school and an expansion of outdoor classroom. Maybe it's more of our lab spaces growing and project-based learning. And even things like admission space or welcome to campus centers. These are things that the board is going through a phase of what is the next projected vision. And then really it becomes a backwards design plan of how do you fund it and grow those things. So right now we're in an assessing of not only Augusta, is Augusta growing? I recently saw some information that we are almost a number one area of growth within the Eastern Seaboard, which is cool to hear. And with that comes with more students and then needing that space to be filled for good quality learning.
1: I drove by a few days ago and I looked off to my left and I noticed that the work was extending up toward Columbia Road. Is that going to look just like the what's on the other side of the gate?
2: Yes, it will mirror each other for
1: okay.
2: it.
1: Okay. Okay.
2: Like I said, by October we'll be doing a celebration party for it.
1: Okay. How important was that? I mean, a school, you know, especially I suppose I'm just guessing here, a school such as Augusta Prep, you want to put your best face forward, so to speak.
2: Yeah.
1: So how important is it that when people drive by, they look at that and they say, maybe that'd be a good place for my kids?
2: I love that question, and it is true. A chain link fence was nice to have, and it was still safety. But the presence of that wall and that that esteem has actually had people turn in because of curiosity. And driving up to admissions and wondering more about the school, where, I mean, 5 years ago, it was a tree-covered area. It had not been set back yet. You couldn't even see that a beautiful building in the back was going to be built.
1: And now, you got some help with those trees a couple of years ago. Too,
2: yes, I remember arriving to Helene, and that was helpful for us to get to that. But you're right to the point of it has drawn people into the campus, and it has been that footprint to say, who are you? Let me go explore that further.
1: What was your tree loss like on the campus?
2: We probably had, insurance-wise, well over $500,000 in damage, but the damage was less to physical plant and more to things like trees and the tree removal. 50 acres of property was heavily covered in trees. Now, some areas you don't even remove those trees, but like I said, very substantial financially.
1: Where I was going to say, will you replace some of that loss?
2: Part of that is the vision to replace that. And yet it has created new open space. So it's a both and. We now have, so part of our property is restricted with green space and can't build on it. But this is allowed because those trees have fallen in there for new sediment and potential outdoor classrooms once that erodes to be built. So it's actually going to, for a projected future, be a benefit to us.
1: Yeah, we're coming up on 2 years now from Helene, and I can still drive by places that I maybe don't drive by so often, but still, even those that I do on a more frequent basis, you look at them, and it's just different.
2: It is, yes.
1: I'm still adjusting to some of that.
2: Somerville, I feel that. You see houses you could never see, and some are gorgeous to now see. But wow, some trees of you know, 50, 70 years old and are now gone.
1: We drove down Walton Way one evening. I think it was the week after the storm. And it was, that area was hit extremely hard. And I was just flabbergasted at what I saw.
2: And I really think
1: or didn't see.
2: I think the path of the storm truly went through that Walton Way and wiped out, decimated certain neighborhoods with trees, and then arrived really over what Augusta Prep is. And I do remember driving down that same path. It reminded me of Lincoln Logs, how they were stacked up on the side of the road and that feeling of them. A little larger than Lincoln Logs, of course.
1: Carrying on with the improvements or the changes you made to the entrance, what's ahead for the rest of the campus? Anything big?
2: A couple other fun things that happened in the past year. We've built a batting cage, a sheltered batting cage, that will enrich our baseball program, which is already a strong program.
3: You've had a pretty good baseball team.
2: We really have. Todd Booker's done a phenomenal job, and he's handing that off to Ben Finland. And I think that will be a great step. A younger coach is coming in, and you know, our future for baseball will only continue to improve. And of course, a batting cage gives you year-round access to that. So our students have benefited from it, as well as outside of the area. So we've hosted baseball tournaments. This year we had Division I, Division II, and Division III coaches come to campus and do some profile camps. So that's a great celebration of what's happening with baseball. And then little things, you know, when I arrived, the inside of buildings were maybe a little dated in their colors and classroom flooring. And over the last year, we've refurbished all of that. Many people have come into campus and walked through and said, wow, Eric, it feels literally like a brand new school with those facelifts that we've done. And then we've really transformed outdoor seating. So our students love to get outside between classes or eat outside or even outdoor classes. And this summer has been an intentionality to redo those. So it's been fun. These haven't been major million-dollar structures, but they've been needed implementations so that the school continues to feel the vibrance that it is.
1: What is your enrollment? Let me ask one other thing. One thing along the same lines that you were talking about. What you may have told this, mentioned this when you were here previously. Acreage-wise, what is the campus?
2: 50 acres.
1: 50 acres? Okay.
2: Yep.
1: And do you have any, you know, or any property that it's confined to those 50 acres then?
2: It is, yes. And we fill the campus pretty well for our current size. The campus, so right now we're over 500 with enrollment, to answer that question. When I arrived, it was below 500. And last year we opened first day 520. We continue to strive for even more, and we're on track for that. So let's hope that keeps going for us for opening day, August 11th. You know, I'd love to have 530 students and to continue to grow. The campus has probably a capacity of 550 to 600 before you really have to think about building new buildings. So 50 acres can absorb a really nice growth. And that's why I think a master plan for the board is on the cusp. Because if Augusta continues to grow at the rate it's growing, and we see people being attracted to good, high quality education through us, then time to build new buildings, right?
1: Well, that was my next question. Do you have space for another Giles-like building, or do you need another building like that?
2: So we do have that space. In fact, we've been toying with the idea of moving our facilities plant to a different location to give access to where a future building might be developed.
1: So you'd be building a new facilities plant then?
2: We would, yep. And moving more to the backside of campus than where it is. And that opens the idea and visions for, do you expand your lower school? Do you expand in your upper school? The state-of-the-art nature of Giles will last us 10 and 20 years into the future. But what is that next iteration? I can't tell you today exactly what it is, but I know that we have smart-minded people on a board and working with me who want to define that for us.
1: Well, before we get into anything else, let me take a break here and remind folks that you're listening to Community Spotlight on the Beasley Media Stations. I'm Gail Mino, talking this morning with Eric Hettinger, head of school at Augusta Prep Day School. His second appearance. You're heading into your third year,
2: yes,
1: right?
2: Yes.
1: Okay.
2: Yep.
1: Well, we'll try to make this a little bit more frequent so we keep up to date better than we have for 2 years.
2: Love it.
1: Anyway, now you mentioned you'd like to see around 530 students when school starts. What's your sweet spot there for enrollment?
2: You think? The sweet spot ticker is 550. If that school is functioning at 550, it will be nothing but expansive for faculty and student needs. And at one time it had reached that marker, but that time was nearly 10 years ago. And it fell through a lower trend. And that's why I'm here. I want to grow it back to the fruition it is.
1: Was there a particular reason it dropped back for a little while?
2: Or you know, those were...
1: Was it just ebb and flow?
2: Well, there were. That's two heads of school ago. And I think there were some political conversations within the community relative to that head of school. And I actually wasn't here to define it. So no, I couldn't project what it is. I know that the previous head of school, Derek Willard, great leader, and he really started to reestablish, re-logo, rebrand Augusta Prep, and I think move the needle where people's confidence to choose it again, they're coming back.
1: He's in Charlotte now, isn't he?
2: He moved actually to the Raleigh-Durham area. He's
1: okay.
2: Head of school.
1: I remember it was from North Carolina.
2: Doing a phenomenal job there. Yeah, he's originally from North Carolina, so great friend to have, and glad he could go to a homecoming for himself there.
1: Okay, well, let's see. What else can we cover here in the last half?
2: So let me throw out a couple of things that have been fun to celebrate. Our performing arts has been amazing this past year. In Georgia, you can win this literary state title where it's a combination of theater and performing arts and also English and literary. And we continue to win this. I would say we're well into 9 to 10 state titles for this.
1: Really?
2: And in performing arts, that's not something you normally hear, which is cool. I love that because we are a school that wants not only athletics, but performing arts, visual arts, and then of course academics to be strong. So I think that's a note of strength for us. And then most recently, because of the growth of the school, we've moved from being a 2A independent school for competition to a 3A.
1: So that now, when did that occur?
2: Just this year.
1: Just this year.
2: Yeah, just this year. And so that moves us into a higher competition for athletics. That restores us where now Westminster Christian is a 3A school. We will return to playing them. Not that we've stopped, but we were in different conferences. Now that brings us back together. So we're excited to play against some of our local competitors and to stretch ourselves for that.
1: I was going to ask, I guess, therefore it follows you'll be playing some different schools then.
2: Very much.
1: Such as Westminster and who else?
2: Westminster being one or two. Off the top of my head, I couldn't recite those to you. I'm sorry to say they're kind of newer to me, only in my second year. Mm-hmm. But travel will expand all the way down to Savannah and well past Macon for schools that we haven't played before.
1: Is that a good thing? Or
2: It comes with pros and cons. I mean, distance and travel, you start to weigh on children for that and making sure your transportation is safe. But my transportation fleet is being updated. We're excited to purchase a brand new bus this year for helping with that. And that idea of competition and improving ourselves with higher caliber, that's what we want to strive for. And our coaches are excited for it, too.
1: This might seem like a simplistic question, and it probably is, but where does the bulk of your student body comes from Augusta? Is that fair to say?
2: The bulk is from a Richmond and Columbia County circle. Mm-hmm. But we also transcend out to Aiken and have families that get bused in or drive in from Aiken, and then all the way out to Thompson. So it's a really neat left and right to that of how I-20 brings and draws families to us. And that speaks volumes where families are willing to drive 40, 45 minutes to come to school. But also, as I mentioned, you know, transportation is through our busing if we wanted to do that or helping families.
1: So is that service area, if you want to call it that, has that been pretty stable? And do you see that changing at all?
2: I very much see it stable. And again, my predecessor helped to define some of that. It's 5 years stable, where we have equal number of families who have joined us, even growing some of that, which is wonderful. And you need a market like that. Augusta proper has only a limited number of people, right? And if you can offer this a little bit further out, it's great. And then financial aid is something that's also been very beneficial for us to help attract other families from outside the area. You may know about Georgia Goal and how you can write tax money towards an institution. That's been very beneficial for us, so we can offer the opportunity well beyond just a family that couldn't afford to join us.
1: Can you say how many faculty you have?
2: 107.
1: Okay. Now, is that all? Is that all? Are they all classroom folks or?
2: No, 107 is faculty staff as well.
1: Faculty staff. Okay.
2: We are probably 85 for faculty alone, lower, middle, and upper. And of course, we have a preschool too that goes along with that.
1: Is that where you need to be faculty wise?
2: It is. It is. Classroom size still stays very intimate. We're probably 15 students to each teacher. And, you know, I would say 22 kids max in a classroom would be where we are. So we have room to expand into our classroom space before new faculty are needed. Now, that said, I also have faculty that turn over every year. So I'll have brand new 9 faculty this year. And a note, I have 2 brand new computer science teachers who are really innovative that I've gotten from outside and inside the area. So we're looking to transform our computer science program. Of course, that should complement our Giles Institute for it.
1: Okay. I want to go back to the arts scene that you discussed a little bit. Do a fair number? Do any of you of the students, are they involved in, like, you know, the Augusta Symphony, the Augusta Players, things like that?
2: So actually, I have faculty that are a part of Augusta Players, which is great because then they translate that to our students. Yes, I do have some students that are involved in the symphony or alums, one of the two. And it's great to be out in the public and see them performing. We also have Ryan Coe is a math teacher who's also a part of the orchestra, and he helps Augusta University. So our students go over there and do some performances through AU. And that's a great bridge of partnership to see them out there doing those performances. And then local theater groups for youth. We have probably 10 kids that go out and share that skill well beyond just our own theater.
1: Okay. Let's go back to the facilities.
2: Yeah.
1: So you've 50 acres, and you say there's room for perhaps even a something along the line of the Giles Center.
2: Yep.
1: What's is there a timetable for any project like that? Or
2: that's closer to the board level. I'd be revealing a little too much today to give you that timeline. I will hint that within 2 years, you'll see a change on the campus.
1: Okay.
2: I really do. I know what they're anticipating for facilities and trying to shift that. But the bigger model of what happens, I hinted a little earlier, could be outdoor classrooms, could be something with admissions or a welcome center. But I am not the one to define those without my partnership to the board.
1: When you say outdoor classrooms, what would they look like?
2: Yeah.
1: Just sitting around outside?
2: It really is not. Nature trails that are intentional by design, spaces that allow you to do outdoor observations and projects, smaller shelters, so that if you are outside, it should be a year-round seasonal, and a good outdoor classroom. It's not a bad weather day, it's a bad clothing day. So you got to dress the part. And we see other schools in the area that have explored this and are doing successfully with it. And I come from a model that has those too. So that's what an outdoor classroom can expand into. Upper school very much has that opportunity with the age of those kids. It's the lower age kids, like your first grade to fourth grade, that you would want to build and provide the trails or those learning labs for.
1: Coming back to the facility, situation, if that's what we want to refer to it as.
2: Sure.
1: In the future, would any additions, would they be along? Would it be just another classroom, classroom building, or would it be another project such as the Giles Center? Can you say at all?
2: I would probably imagine something that could be. These are could be's. It could be special learning needs. So differentiated learning for kids who may be on a spectrum or may need extra support. I see a lot of those learning special facilities that have been developed in other places. And that is an attribute that I think our school tries to appeal to. Classroom space easily built. You know, having 5 or 6 more classrooms will help us. Our world language program continues to expand and adapt. And lastly, you know, your sciences are covered. What is

0: good philanthropy, and that's good stewardship for us as a school.
1: Okay, well, last few minutes here, Eric. If you're still here 10 years from now, what do you think Augusta Prep will look like? What do you want it to look like?
0: Sure. I would love to see a campus 600 and larger.
1: And you can handle that.
0: Easily handle that. I would love to see an expansion of the lower school where we're not only supporting our learners through learning specialists and the needs of the kid at that stage in their development. Kids today are not the same as they were 20 years ago and how their intention is and how they adapt to environments. So I'd love to see that expand and grow for the supports of kids. I could see two or three buildings really that would be exciting to expand. The facilities alone of my maintenance team and relocating them, that's a shorter vision, but one where I've had an employee there, Oliver Spratt, director of facilities for well over 17 years, and to honor him with the maintenance facility that he really has deserved in building the school would be a great honor and something to award him with in legacy. And that specialty building is one that I don't even know if I can imagine it, because when I look at AI and I look at where kids may be with integrating and learning, the classroom may not look like sitting here with 20 kids in a classroom anymore. It could be a far more fluid day where we have kids that come in the afternoon and kids that come in the morning, and maybe we change that model. It's been really neat to watch certain models of that where kids, because of AI and efficiency, they're doing school until 2 o'clock. And then they're on that athletic field at 3 or performing arts, and they're home at an earlier hour. So not that I'm against technology. I think there has to be a space and a limit for it. And we too, right now, are in the pendulum where not every kid should carry around a phone, and engaging and learning should be more project-centric. But that tool we don't want to ignore. And so AI will help to influence that where, I couldn't even imagine today, 10 years ago, that I'd be holding the most powerful device in my hand and be able to use a computer in a very different way. So I'll dream it. But I don't have the answer for it, right, Gail?
1: Those devices can be blessings and curses.
0: Yeah.
1: Georgia public schools now are moving away from allowing the use of phones during class time. Do you guys have a formal policy?
0: Yeah, we very much are doing the same thing. We as a culture, as educators, see that it is a distracted tool. And so...
1: But yet it's a necessary tool at times, isn't it?
0: A necessary tool at times, yes. And so... you don't need it in every class. You don't need it to learn when you're interacting with concepts. It can enrich those things in giving feedback. And so I'm excited that we are putting more restrictions to it and helping our learners understand when it is important as a digital citizen and when they need to show their own independent thinking, their own independent project, problem solving. That excites me for what they are becoming.
1: I want to go right back to the beginning, and I don't don't mean to dwell on the appearance of the campus, but I'm interested what the changes that you made to the entrance. Do people come up to you and say, "Hey, that looks great," or "What the heck are you doing," or anything like that?
0: More of the celebration. It really is more of the celebration. The facade has, as I noted earlier, people are more curious to turn into campus. I think families, especially in lower school, have felt more safety and security because of that feeling of that wall. And that's been important for our community, because Flowing Wells needs to be a bright star as you're coming down that road. And I've watched it change just in my short window of time. People like you, you've seen it change within the last 5 years in a transformative way.
1: It's looking better than it used to. And I don't come down there that often, but my wife will call and say, "Can you run by Kroger on the way home?" So that sends me down there. But it's looking pretty good, I think.
0: I encourage people to drive by. I think they would very much like to see what's changing there.
1: Okay. Well, I think we've just about, we haven't covered maybe everything, but we can do that the next time. But we are out of time just about here, Eric. We want to thank you for coming by and wish you good luck in the year ahead and the years ahead.
0: Thank you.
1: As well. We'll have you back maybe sooner than 2 years the next time.
0: So. Always a pleasure to talk with you, Gail. Always great to share what we're doing out at Augusta Prep.
1: 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I'm your host, Gail Mino, asking you to join us again this same time next Sunday for another edition of Community Spotlight.
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2: From Oregon to South Carolina, Louisiana to North Dakota, this is American Radio Journal. On this edition, the inflation rate dropped significantly in June, but will the lower rate last? We'll get answers from Ryan Young at the Competitive Enterprise Institute. The U.S. House of Representatives has passed a budget reconciliation bill, which includes components of the Save America Act. Scott Parkinson from the Club for Growth has the real story. Eminent domain, or the government taking a private property, will once again be reviewed by the Supreme Court. Eric Boehm of Reason Magazine gets details from Robert McNamara of the Institute for Justice. And the state government regulatory burden has a big impact on the health of a state's economy. Jonathan Williams from the American Legislative Exchange Council has this week's American Radio Journal commentary. I'm Loman Henry, and welcome to American Radio Journal. The inflation rate took an unexpected drop in June, but will the ongoing military action in Iran undo the progress? Ryan Young is a senior economist at the Competitive Enterprise Institute. He joins us now for a look at the U.S. economy. Ryan, welcome back to American Radio Journal. Ryan, we have numbers here, the latest inflation numbers, and the situation was better than expected. Please give us an overview as to what the numbers showed, and then we can talk about where we might go in the future, because there are a lot of things happening here.
3: The numbers for June are fantastic. Not only did inflation slow, the price level actually went down. The trouble is, I think that's temporary, because almost the entire decline was due to falling gas prices because things stabilized for a bit in Iran. I'm not looking forward to seeing July's numbers, though, because while June was quiet, as we know already in July, things flared back up in Iran, and at this point it's still pretty uncertain what's going to happen. So I would look for gas prices to keep going up, and that will reflect itself in July's CPI and PPI numbers.
2: In terms of those gas prices, Ryan, we, of course, when the war in Iran began, we saw prices immediately went up and went up significantly. As you pointed out, things cooled off a little bit with those prices here over the last month or so, but we didn't see as precipitous a drop as we saw a skyrocketing increase. What is the reason for that? Why do things go up quickly but down slowly?
3: The biggest reason is uncertainty. We don't know what's going to happen in Iran. When we were in a ceasefire, nobody had any clue how long it would last. And right now, with a hotter phase of the war, we don't know how long that's going to last. If peace comes again, will it be durable? Will any agreement be credible? Those kinds of things are preventing investment. They're preventing, the Strait of Hormuz, as we speak, is still blocked. All those uncertainties contributing to making it very difficult for prices to come down. And I think that's the key thing to look out, even in June CPI. Yes, the overall price level went down, but before the war, gas was nationwide at about $2.98 per gallon, under $3. When prices fell, they were still $3.50, $3.60 up in that area. So that even then, there wasn't total relief.
2: In addition to the inflation numbers, Ryan, we have fresh statistics relative to job creation holding up reasonably well, all considered. Can you fill us in on that data?
3: It shows how resilient the American economy can be despite all the challenges we're facing. Any unemployment rate under 5% is pretty good, and right now we're at 4.2%. There's some caveats with that, like the labor force participation rate being back down to COVID levels, which is not good. We're seeing a lot of discouraged workers. But at the same time, there are plenty of job openings, and we're even seeing net job creation, which is to the good. So it's a mixed picture, but despite all the pressure on tariffs and from general uncertainty, at least the labor market is holding up, and that is important.
2: Now, related closely to all of this, the Federal Reserve, a new chairman of the Federal Reserve was confirmed and has taken office, Kevin Warsh. He recently appeared before Congress, and everybody's, Ryan, of course, trying to take a little bit of a measure as to how he's going to run the Fed, see if it's going to be markedly different. Tell us a little bit about Kevin Warsh and what we're hearing so far. Do you see some optimism with that?
3: I'm liking what I see so far, although it's too early to tell. There was never any question about Warsh being qualified or not having the resume for the job. He, in the past, was already a member of the Federal Reserve's Board of Governors. And in fact, he was the youngest person to ever become a member of the Board of Governors. A distinguished career. The question was, how independent was he going to be? Is he going to be his own man, or is he just going to cut interest rates when the president tells him to? That is where the great uncertainty lies, and the early signs are that Warsh is going to be his own man. The Fed has two jobs. One is to control inflation, and the other is to stimulate the economy if it's slowing down. And those goals contradict each other. So you can have one, you can have the other, but you can't do both. So what are you going to choose? And Warsh's early indicators are that he is going to focus on the inflation side of things, which, at least in my opinion, is a lot more important than trying to goose the jobs market when unemployment is already at 4.2%. So I like what I see so far, but it's still too early to tell for sure.
2: The inflation rate, of course, far below what it was during the 4 years of the Biden administration, but still, correct me if I'm wrong, but it's still above the target rate that the Fed has set for where it wants to get inflation down to.
3: That's right. And it's been above target levels for 5 years running. They set a 2% inflation rate target, and we're at about 3.5 right now, mainly because of falling gas prices. Last month, it was over 4%, or more than double what the target level is. And Warsh is seeing job number one for his Federal Reserve to get that back down to target levels. And I think he can succeed. The president is not doing him favors with Iran and its effect on energy prices, or with tariffs, which are continuing to cause price rises. But there's some things the Fed can control, and there are things the Fed cannot control. So at least on the monetary policy side of things, Warsh is doing a decent job, as did his predecessor, Jerome Powell. Plenty to criticize from both of them, but on the whole, they've been better than some past Fed chairman for sure.
2: For the average American, the impact of all of this discussion, all of Fed policy, inflation rates, et cetera, it comes down to interest rates. And of course, people are paying more for their home mortgage, and they're paying more interest on auto and other major purchases. There was a lot of thought earlier in the year that the Fed might drop interest rates later this year. The signals, though, are now not pointing toward that, are they?
3: No. Iran put the kibosh on that. Now we're looking at about a 70% chance that the Fed is actually going to raise interest rate at some point this year. They have their next interest rate meeting at the end of this month in July, and I would look for them to hold rates steady. If they do an increase, it'll probably be in the fall or more towards the end of the year. But as long as energy prices remain volatile and high, and the inflation rate remains in that 3-4% range, almost target level, the Fed can't lower interest rates. It's nice to get the stimulus from lower interest rates, and it's good to give people some relief on their mortgage rates, on their car payments, credit card debt. But the inflation rate won't allow that. You hear people call inflation a tax that has to be paid one way or another. You don't cut a check to the IRS, but it's still a tax. The website is cei.org.
2: Ryan Young of the Competitive Enterprise Institute. Ryan, as always, thank you for being here.
3: Thank you.
2: Scott Parkinson at the Club for Growth. Things actually are busy around the United States Capitol as we head toward the August recess. Much to be done. Some things aren't going to be done. Scott Parkinson's going to sort through all of it for us. Scott, good to have you here.
3: Thanks for having me back, Loman.
2: There is this process called reconciliation, and it is actually being employed as we speak in Congress. Tell us a bit about reconciliation, the budget resolution, why all this is necessary, and some recent action on it.
3: Well, there's been a lot of big legislative achievements that have happened in Washington, D.C., not just from Republicans, but from Democrats, by utilizing the budget process and reconciliation legislation really over the last 20 years.
0: When you think about those Bush tax cuts from 2001 and 2003, when you think about Obamacare, Dodd-Frank reform, the Biden stimulus, the One Big Beautiful Bill Act that President Trump had, and more recently, legislation to fund ICE and CBP, well, now they're at Reconciliation 3.0, which means, first of all, that you have to pass another concurrent budget resolution through the House and Senate, basically unlocking that procedural mechanism that allows for the reconciliation bill to go forward. As a reminder, reconciliation can only deal with three things: revenues, spending, or the debt limit. And right now, the bill in front of the House of Representatives is all about the spending. It had a $95 billion budget resolution, which was pretty narrowly tailored for just a few committees like the House Armed Services Committee, the House Administration Committee, and the House Agricultural Committee. And this week, the House of Representatives passed that bill 216-214 with two Republicans voting no, a few members missing the vote, and obviously a very, very narrow margin of error. So that bill heads over toward the United States Senate. And now John Thune is sort of throwing cold water on this entire effort of doing another reconciliation package, talking about how difficult it would be to expose all these United States senators for additional tough votes on issues that the voters are actually kind of curious about. I think that the Senate is sort of in a win-lose situation. Number one, they can win if they have the political courage to take the tough votes. I think people typically reward senators for putting their voice on a piece of paper with a yes or a no vote, rather than ducking and saying, oh, well, you know, we didn't have the votes to vote forward and to vote yes and to get this thing through the finish line. So we're not even going to try. The American people reward you when you try to do something difficult. And the big thing that the House wants the Senate to do is to work this reconciliation process forward so that the Save America Act can at least have an option of getting some of that bill through on reconciliation.
2: When we take a look at the United States Senate here, Scott, it appears to be the place where all good efforts go to die. They haven't been able to pass the Save America Act. There's been a lot of discussion and debate on how to do that, whether the votes are there. Now we have this reconciliation process that the House has moved forward on. Taking a look at the United States Senate, is this starting to get to a point where the do-nothing approach is going to become a political liability for Republicans across the board?
0: It definitely could. If you think about Mitch McConnell in the hospital, and then you've also got Republican senators like Lisa Murkowski, Tom Tillis, Bill Cassidy, John Cornyn. These folks are not really too excited about advancing the America First MAGA Trump agenda that actually ushered in these majorities and gave them the power that they have in Washington, D.C. I think that there's a lot of loser's limp going on right now in Washington, where folks know that they're not coming back in January, and they say, why is it even worth taking these tough votes? Why is it worth giving Donald Trump wins when he defeated me? The bottom line is that I think Thune, when he goes out to the press, is effectively covering for a large number of senators that just don't want to put in the effort, don't want to do the work, and are refusing to deliver for the American people. This week in New Jersey, their governor, Sherrill, said that there were 35,000 non-citizens on New Jersey's voter rolls. And we have swing districts in New Jersey that are determined by just a couple of thousand votes. But Democrats have said for so long that this voter fraud doesn't happen and that non-citizens aren't voting. Well, we're learning that a large number of them do in just New Jersey. Now you take into consideration big non-citizen areas, illegal aliens in Texas and California and Illinois, and you really wonder, is there integrity in the electoral system? That's why the Republican base, the America First electorate, wants to see the Save America Act signed into law by Donald Trump, and they want to see the United States Senate take every possible procedural mechanism and tactic available to them to get the job done. And I think that's what the House is trying to do this week.
2: Scott Parkinson at the Club for Growth. Scott, a few words, please, about the club.
0: Well, we're based out of Washington, D.C., united in that idea of economic freedom, liberty, and opportunity. 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
2: Scott Parkinson from the Club for Growth. 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
0: You're welcome.
2: The power of government to take private property for public use will once again be challenged in the Supreme Court of the United States. Eric Boehm of Reason Magazine discusses the case with Robert McNamara of the Institute for Justice.
4: Last week here on American Radio Journal, we took a look back at some of the big cases from the Supreme Court's most recent term, the one that just wrapped up, talked about some of the big takeaways from those decisions. This week, we're going to spin things forward. We're going to look at one of the big cases that will be going in front of the court when it reconvenes later this year. Hi, folks. I'm Eric Boehm with Reason Magazine. Thanks for joining us on this edition of American Radio Journal. My guest today is Robert McNamara. He is the Deputy Litigation Director for the Institute for Justice. IJ's got two cases going before the Supreme Court. Congratulations, Bob, on that. That's really great. We're going to talk about one of them here, but thanks for taking some time with us.
5: Thanks very much for having me.
4: So one of the cases, the one that is going in front of the Supreme Court, one of the two cases you have going in front of the Supreme Court this year deals with eminent domain situation in North Dakota. Tell us a bit about what's gone on there to get us up to this point.
5: Sure. So when Len Hoffman and his neighbors owned ranch land in rural North Dakota, and when the pipeline company came to them and said it wanted to build a pipeline through their ranch land, it was actually pretty much business as usual for them. There are a lot of pipelines in North Dakota. Len and his neighbors aren't against development, and they said, great, we sell easements for pipelines all the time. This is what the oil companies pay. And the company said, no, we are a natural gas pipeline. We have authorization from the federal government to use eminent domain. We don't have to pay what everybody else pays. They said, well, I don't think that's how eminent domain works. You have to pay what everybody else pays. And so they hired a lawyer, and litigation ensued, and ultimately the court said, no, I'm pretty sure the company has to pay what the market will bear. And then they said, okay, well, in North Dakota, the rule is that if you make us come to court, you can't make us pay for our own condemnation, so you have to pay for what it cost us to fight you. Once again, the pipeline company said, no, we're a natural gas pipeline. We have authorization from Congress to use eminent domain. That means we don't have to follow North Dakota's rules. And this time, an appellate court sided with the pipeline company and basically said, look, when Congress authorizes a private company to use eminent domain, that means the private company doesn't have to follow state property rules. That means that they have the full scope of Congress's eminent domain power, and they can essentially run roughshod over state law protections for private property owners. A lot of appellate courts to look at the issue had gone the other way, had said, no, private companies have to follow state law. Congress didn't say anything about sweeping aside state law protections for property owners. And now the question is in front of the Supreme Court. If Congress is going to authorize these private companies to take private property, does that mean that they don't have to follow state law rules that are meant to make sure that property owners are treated fairly? We say they should, and the company says they shouldn't.
4: Yeah, I think I'm inclined to agree with you, but just to play devil's advocate a bit here, I mean, and this is, you know, this is the tricky thing about eminent domain, right, is that it's in the Constitution. The government has the power to take land or to take, in this case, an easement of the land, I guess, for public purposes, something like building a pipeline, building a road. It seems to fit that. The question here is, I mean, well, this ultimately comes down to ultimately fights over compensation, right? Because when you have that sort of power, oftentimes it seems like property owners end up getting shortchanged by the whatever it is, whether it's the private company acting on behalf of the government, whether it's the government itself.
5: That's exactly right. And this is not a case about whether somebody is allowed to take property. Len and his neighbors aren't trying to jam anybody up. They don't want to stop development. They're all for infrastructure. But what we see, especially in states where this happens a lot, is that states say, well, look, we need to have some protections in place to make sure that the people whose land is getting taken aren't getting the short end of the stick, that they're being treated fairly, that they're being compensated kind of in keeping with what the expectations are for property owners in our state. And the question is whether those state law protections are going to matter, whether the states that usually are the source of property protection get to protect their residents and their property owners and their citizens from these private companies. And it's an issue where a lot of states have actually weighed in. We got an amicus brief from 12 different attorneys general from everywhere from North Dakota to Texas to Florida telling the Supreme Court that no, like we have thought hard about this. Our state rules are there for a reason, and you should make these companies respect the choices we've made.
4: We're talking with Bob McNamara. He's the Deputy Litigation Director for the Institute for Justice, talking about one of these two cases that they've got going in front of the Supreme Court next year. Bob, just fill me in a little bit more on that, because that's kind of the interesting wrinkle to this, is that you've got really states versus the Trump administration, state powers versus federal powers here. What are the state attorney generals saying, and what's their perspective on this?
5: Yeah, and so I think that's really one of the things that makes this case interesting, is you hear that it's a case about a pipeline, and you think, oh, this is some kind of fight about environmental regulations or about stymieing development. The state's brief on our side is from 12 very conservative attorneys general who say, look, states are supposed to be in charge of protecting property, and the default rule should be that people have to respect the property rules that we've set up to protect people. And on the other side, you have the Trump administration filing a brief that says, no, we shouldn't have to follow, nobody should have to follow state rules, because when Congress gives away the power of eminent domain, it gives away the power of eminent domain to run roughshod over state property rules. And I think that's kind of the interesting thing about this case, is that it shows that it is less about partisanship than it is about power. The United States government wants all the power centralized with it. It wants to be able to set the rules of the road. And the states say, no, the whole point of federalism is we're not concentrating everything in one set of rules, and that people have to respect the decisions we make based on our knowledge about the property rules that make sense for our state and for the land that's here.
4: Yeah, I'm glad you put it that way. That's exactly the thought that was crossing my mind. This really seems like it's more about power than it is about partisanship. It seems like this is a question of which government is going to best protect property rights. And I think, like you guys at IJ, I think I always tend to side with the smaller government, the local government or the state government, against the bigger entity. That's usually where the best protections are going to come. We wish you luck in the case. Bob, thank you so much for taking us through this. Really interesting stuff. We'll continue to follow it as it goes along.
5: All right. Thanks for having me on.
4: And once again, that's Bob McNamara. He is the Deputy Litigation Director at the Institute for Justice. You can check out more about the fine work that they do on a wide variety of topics, including this case, Leonard Hoffman versus WBI Energy Transmission. That's a mouthful, but that's the headline on this case. You can find that at ij.org, and we'll try to give you an update on that as the case goes in front of the Supreme Court later this year. For Reason Magazine, I'm Eric Bame. Catch me right back here next week on another edition of American Radio Journal.
2: Congressional efforts are underway to rein in excessive regulation, but individual states also contribute to the regulatory burden, as we learn from Jonathan Williams of the American Legislative Exchange Council on this American Radio Journal commentary.
6: In Washington, it often is said that there is a fourth branch of government. The Constitution, of course, establishes only three: Congress, the President, and the Judiciary. Each derives its authority from Articles 1, 2, and 3, respectively, in the Constitution, but ultimately from the consent of the governed. Yet over many decades, administrations and legislatures of both parties have allowed another center of power to emerge, the administrative state. Unlike the constitutional branches, this one is staffed largely by unelected officials who exercise broad authority while remaining far removed from direct political accountability. Regulatory agencies have produced an ever-expanding body of rules governing not only how government functions, but increasingly how businesses operate and how Americans live their daily lives. Individually, many regulations appear modest, but collectively, they impose enormous economic costs and gradually shift decision-making away from elected representatives. This phenomenon is not confined to Washington, D.C. State governments have built their own administrative apparatuses, often mirroring the federal model. But states have another distinction. As Justice Louis Brandeis observed, they are the laboratories of democracy. While some have expanded regulation, others are testing ways to restore legislative authority, reduce unnecessary bureaucracy, and place greater trust in citizens, entrepreneurs, and markets. One of the most promising reforms is the Regulations from the Executive in Need of Scrutiny, or RAINS Act. Its premise is straightforward. Major regulatory decisions should be made by those who are accountable to voters, period. Under a RAINS framework, regulations expected to impose costs above a specified threshold, for example, $1 million, cannot take effect unless approved by the legislative branch. This restores responsibility to elected officials while giving lawmakers the opportunity to reject rules whose costs outweigh their benefits. More than a dozen states have now enacted RAIN-style reforms, and the number doubled during 2025 alone, incredibly. Another reform addresses the accumulation of regulations already on the books. While RAINS helps prevent unnecessary growth and systematic regulatory review tackles a backlog that has built up over decades. Agencies examine existing regulations, eliminate outdated or duplicative requirements, simplify compliance, reduce red tape, and accelerate permitting and approval processes. The objective is not deregulation for its own sake, but regulation that justifies its existence. Virginia offers one of the strongest examples. Under former Governor Glenn Youngkin, the Virginia Office of Regulatory Management launched a comprehensive review of state regulations, using artificial intelligence to identify unnecessary complexity and obsolete requirements. Within just a few years, the office estimated savings of roughly $1.2 billion for Virginians. The reforms also addressed another chronic problem, bureaucratic complexity. Virginia developed an online portal allowing businesses and individuals to track permit applications throughout the approval process. Instead of submitting paperwork into what often felt like a bureaucratic black hole, applicants can now monitor progress and identify delays. Transparency did more than to inform the public. It created incentives for agencies to improve their performance because that performance is now visible. Regulatory reform extended to building codes as well, with changes estimated to reduce the cost of constructing a new home by approximately $24,000. Inspired by this Virginia success, Texas has established the Texas Regulatory Efficiency Office, or TREO. The office has moved quickly. As Governor Greg Abbott announced in May, TREO completed an initial review of only 11 state agencies. According to the office, those reviews recommended more than 435 regulations for amendment or repeal, eliminating roughly 69,000 words from the Texas Administrative Code, and are projected to save taxpayers approximately $123 million. Yet the challenge remains substantial. TREO Director Jerome Greener has noted that the Texas Administrative Code contains roughly 20 million words and an estimated 274,000 individual regulatory restrictions. Texas Senator Phil King, the sponsor of Senate Bill 14, which created this innovative regulatory relief program, said, "For Texas to remain the best place to start and grow a business, we need to continue to be the nation's leader in government efficiency. This cutting-edge tool is a major step in that direction," unquote. By restoring legislative oversight, reviewing existing rules, embracing new technologies, in increasing transparency, these states are showing that government can become more accountable while allowing individuals and businesses greater room to prosper. For more information, you can go to
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2: It's 2011. Hosts Anne Hathaway and James Franco proved to be the worst Oscar telecast host in history.
8: 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We sucked.
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9: 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I feel sad. I feel bad for the guy.
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2: Back at the controls of the musical Wayback Machine, that is Kyle Petty's Back Then Again Country Countdown. We're Charlie and Debbie riding shotgun next to the NASCAR legend, and I've heard of relationships not lasting, okay? But 72 days? Wow.
12: You ever had a buddy who was married for just a little longer than a cup of coffee?
13: I beat that. I had a buddy that was married for 8 days. eight days. No joke. And listen, I know I've told this probably, and they lived together. They dated for a couple years. They lived together for a couple years. They got married. They went on their honeymoon. They came back. He went to work on Monday and came home, and the house was cleaned out, and he's never seen her again. That is the most fascinating. I wish to God I could say his name right here. I wish I could say her name. That would be even better. But has never seen her again. So 8 days. Yeah, that is
12: fantastic. That's the leader in the clubhouse.
13: Yep. Now, he's happily married now, has two great kids, just a great guy. But it is the greatest story to hear him tell it that you will ever hear.
14: Wow. I think that would have scarred me for the next time. I would have been like, I'm afraid to go home. The house might be empty.
13: I love this guy, but I don't think he's smart enough to be scarred.
14: Well, what do you say we take our time with the top 20 from this week in 2011? And kicking things off is a song Keith Urban co-wrote with 80s and 90s pop singer Richard Marx. Up two from 22, this is Long Hot Summer on Kyle Petty's Back Then Again Country Countdown with Charlie and Debbie. I can't.

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0: On its way to number two and co-written by Dean Dillon, George Strait, and George's son, Bubba. That's Here for a Good Time. Number 14 this week in 2011.
1: Turn two is coming fast, and when we emerge on the other side, the debut single from Eric Church's award-winning Chief album. As Kyle Petty's Backed In Again Country Countdown races on.
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0: In September, that song, the first single and title cut from Jake Owen's Barefoot Blue Jean Night album, would reach number one. This week in 2011, it checks in at number 11.
1: The field has been whittled to 10 songs with a chance at taking country music's checkered flag this week. On the way, we'll hear duets from Kenny and Grace and Brad and Carrie. Plus, where does our NASCAR legend come down on the 5-second rule? Courtesy of the Ask Kyle Anything mailbag, as Kyle Petty's Back Then Again Country Countdown continues the race for number one in 10 seconds.
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3: It's 2011. Hosts Anne Hathaway and James Franco proved to be the worst Oscar telecast host in history.
4: Here you are hosting the Oscars in 2011 with James Franco. We
5: sucked.
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6: You think I feel good that I, like, met this guy from Minnesota, and I feel awful that, like, I made him move out here and, like, change his whole life, and I feel bad for him? 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I feel bad for the guy.
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0: Holding on with White Knuckles next to the NASCAR legend, we're Charlie and Debbie, kicking off our top 10 with a song that Kenny Chesney says made him realize there are some commonalities about getting someone out of your mind and drinking and trying to quit. This week in 2011, up from 11, here's Kenny Chesney and Grace Potter. And why don't we do it a little live from the infield style? This is You and Tequila, number 10 on Kyle Petty's Back Then Again Country Countdown with Charlie and Debbie.
4: Give Grace Potter a big welcome. So to all of you people out there that have that somebody in your life that you know that's not really good for you, but you keep going back, this is for you.

the damage I could do. It's always your favorite sin.

more time. All right. You and tequila. Well, I.

0: Country Universe gave it a B grade, saying that Jason Aldean would have been too aggressive in this song, but Brian, quote, melts away its sexist edge by layering it with goofiness and playful energy, calling it a shamelessly catchy ditty. Okay. This week in 2011, Luke Bryan's Country Girl, Shake It For Me is up 2 from 10 to 8.
1: Another musical lap in the books, and that means we're another one closer to number 1. And upon our return, Dierks Bentley includes the real names of actual friends in a number 1 song as Kyle Petty's Back Then Again Country Countdown with Charlie and Debbie rolls on.
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0: The Zac Brown Band's You Get What You Give album featured Colder Weather, which would be nominated for the CMA Single and Song of the Year. And that one, Knee Deep, number four this week in 2011.
1: We are barreling full throttle into turn four, running three wide. Who takes country music's drive into victory lane this week? The answer is next, as Kyle Petty's Back Then Again Country Countdown with Charlie and Debbie races to the finish.
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0: 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This week, it's Brantley Gilbert. 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

Kicks 99, Rascal Flatts, one of those songwriter songs. Jeffrey Steele wrote that song. You don't know who he is, but he wrote a lot of the songs you hear on the radio. 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
1: Yep, that's how we do it every single Monday. 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
1: If I heard somebody running at 3 o'clock in the afternoon, wouldn't think twice about it, right?
2: Sure. No, totally normal.
1: But if someone is running at 3 a.m., in the dark, I'm worried, and I'm calling the cops.
2: Yeah, absolutely. That's what we're talking about this morning, Kix Country. Something that's totally normal at 3 in the afternoon, but at 3 in the morning, that same thing would be terrifying. What you got for us, Chloe?
3: An ice cream truck song.
1: Ooh, yeah? It's exciting at 3 p.m.
2: Oh, look, at 3 p.m., I'm giddy, all right? I'm chasing a grown man down the sidewalk holding money in the air. At 3 a.m.? Yo, that's something out of a horror movie.
1: Yeah.
2: Oh, look, I don't care. I don't care how many creamsicles you got. I ain't coming outside.
0: The Kix Wake Up Crew. In the morning. Mornings 5:30 till 10.

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0: So do you think you're going to really be able to kickstart this Can't Beat Cody hot streak into high gear next week?
1: That's the plan. 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We play at 8:30 right here on Kix 99.

Kix 99. This song is not on the soundtrack for Yellowstone because the Yellowstone show is done. They're bracked up. This is Hardy MacArthur, Kix 99. Put it on Dutton Ranch, hey? My name.

0: Kicks 99, MacArthur Hardy and Mike Montgomery on the weekend. Let's see what's happening this weekend. We're looking for rain anytime we can get it. And it looks like we're seeing some this weekend, a chance of rain throughout the day today. High of only 89.
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0: Kix 99. And Mike Montgomery on the weekend. Can't be Cody is back tomorrow. 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That is the jackpot. Win that money. The only reason nobody's won that is because you can't get through. Get through and win that money tomorrow.
1: Hey, I'm Tommy Wells from Kent's Drive-In on 329 East Hill Street in Thompson. But today, I want to talk to you about a restaurant. 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

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The music keeps going because it's, you know what it is. 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Gabby Barrett is on Kicks.

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0: Kicks 99 on the weekend with Mike Montgomery. Anytime we get some rain, we'll take it. It looks like showers throughout the day. We can see rain anytime, and that's a good thing. High today, 89. 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
1: 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That jackpot is $175 for Monday morning. 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

0: 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This week, it's Brantley Gilbert. You don't know like I do. All this week, 7 to 11, it's Backstage Country. 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
1: Think as you drunk. Riley Green and Mike Montgomery on the weekend finished watching the Marshals episodes with Riley Green. Pretty good actor there. A superstar, if I don't say so myself. And a poor Double G, though, but you got to see that. Marshals with Riley Green. Way to go, bud.
2: Hey, I'm Tommy Wells from Kent's Drive-In on 329 East Hill Street in Thompson. 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
1: M&M's has launched a new banana nut bread flavor, which I think is a little strange, but I'm definitely interested in trying it.
2: They're sitting there going, hey, you know what would be great? Nanner nut bread. You know, like, come on, man. I feel like, let's stick with the classics. You know what I'm saying? Like, stick with the peanuts, stick with the regular, the peanut butter, caramel, the minis, the crispies, and that's it.
1: Have you tried the PB&J ones?
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1: They're pretty good.
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1: They are pretty good.
2: Are they? Mm-hmm. Okay. See, now you got me out here. A 40-year-old man looking for peanut butter and jelly M&Ms. I'll blame it on the kids.
1: At least you have kids to blame. I'm just straight up toddler life over here. Yeah.
2: No, these are actually for
1: They're
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1: They're for me.
2: Yeah.
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massive hit after it popped up in karaoke. Yeah, the girls were singing. She was in Texas. I know. I'm an Ella fella myself. Ella Langley, Kix 99.

0: on the weekend with Mike Montgomery looking for rain. Anytime we see some rain today, we'll take it. High today of 89. Get into the 90s starting Monday.
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It sure sounds like a lot of music right now. It is. 16 in a row playing right now. 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

These weekends just aren't long enough, are they? It's already a Sunday. Can you believe that? Tucker Wetmore, there's Burnett on Kix 99. Pete Jackson with you, playing that 60 in era. Ready, Jason Aldean. Here's Don't Tell on Me on Kix.

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0: Getting drinking, y'all. There is brand new Zach John King on Kix 99. It's Pete Jackson with you on this Sunday and be back tomorrow. Can't beat Cody back for you. Dub and Cody playing around 8:30. Your chance to win that jackpot, $175. That's back to school money. And you can win that tomorrow morning. All brought to you by Rob's The Pot is Electric right here on Kix.
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Gonna be a good one, y'all. That's what Steve Harvey says on Family Feud, doesn't he? Brantley Gilbert gonna be here with us all next week, 7 till 11, starting tomorrow on Kicks.

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There is Morgan Wallen. I Got Better on Kix 99. Don't forget, this is a world premiere weekend of Morgan Wallen's brand new song, Been By Now. That is on the way, I promise y'all. Keep it here. Bailey first on Kix.

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1: Yep, that's how we do it every single Monday. 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

Hey, this is Riley Green on Kicks 99, 60 in a row. Brand new music keeping that going from George Burns and Luke Bryan now on Kicks. I threw a

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2: I knew I'd see her around. 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

And your Kix weather, partly cloudy. Maybe those pop-up storms this afternoon. Can't rule those out. High of 92, low 72 tomorrow as we get back into that work week. Wouldn't you know, that sun is back. High of 97. Just a more now, Kix.

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0: Always playing a new country for you first. There is Laura Elena and Chase Matthew. That is called All My Exes on Kix 99. It's Pete Jackson with you. And yeah, we're saving you money all weekend long with the Summer of Fun weekend. 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Skateland of Augusta. 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Top Golf. 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

brand new, never heard music from Morgan Wallen. His new song, Been By Now, that is coming up, y'all, next hour. Stick around for that. First, 20 cigarettes on Kicks.

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1: So we're talking about smells that we associate with country music. 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
2: 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And for me, it's the smell of leather. So, Chris, what is a smell that you associate with country music?
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1: 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All right?
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1: Whether that's pork chops, absolutely, fish, chicken.
3: Anything. Oreos.
1: Yeah. Cheese. That's what I'm saying. Look, if it is edible, odds are we've thought about frying it.
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And go ahead and take the kids out one last time before they head back to school. That's coming up, y'all. The Summer of Fun weekend happening right now. 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Just one.

0: How good was that, y'all? Brand new Morgan Wallen. This is the world premiere weekend, playing that one all weekend long for you. That is called Been By Now, right here on Kix 99. Keep it here, y'all. 16 in a row, back with Jason Aldean next on Kix.
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And there's Shaboozy on Kix 99. Be back tomorrow night. Brantley Gilbert going to be here. 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That kicks off tomorrow night at 7. Right now, how about 60 in a row? Luke Combs on Kix.

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1: That's the plan. 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We play at 8:30 right here on Kix 96.5.

And our buddies Dub and Cody back for you in the morning. And of course, they'll be playing Can't Beat Cody around 8:30. 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

0: there's Bailey Zimmerman on Kix 99. Your Kix forecast. Yep, low of 72 tonight, partly sunny tomorrow, high of 97, low of 74. Ella and Riley now on Kix, 16 in a row.
1: I was all but 22, I think at the time. I'd been out on the road, lonely at night. And it'd been a while.

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1: Yep, that's how we do it every single Monday. We want to know what's good and positive in your life. 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

day, Potts Farm was a place to go. 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Y'all ain't listening. Them old dirt

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0: Love that one, y'all. Brand new Dan and Shay. That is called Say So on Kix 99. It's Pete Jackson with you. And we're looking forward to tomorrow night, a brand new week of Backstage Country kicks off for you. Yeah, Brantley Gilbert going to be here with us tomorrow night and all next week. 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That kicks off tomorrow night at 7 right here on Kix.
1: Hey, I'm Tommy Wells from Kent's Drive-In on 329 East Hill Street in Thompson. 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
4: 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We don't have it all, but we have an awful lot at Kent's, a Thompson tradition since 1963.
0: 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Another 60 in a row. 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

0: Let's start the week off on a positive note. Let's spread some good vibes.
1: Yep, that's how we do it every single Monday. We want to know what's good and positive in your life. We'll do that starting at 7:30 Monday, right here with your Wake Up Crew on Kix 99.
2: This is perfect. Come kiss me one more time.